0: It's spicks and wops and niggers and kikes with noses as long as your arm. It's minks and chinks and gooks and geeks and honkies who never left the farm.
1: That's America, buddy. Just remember, Abraham Lincoln didn't die in vain. He died in Washington, D.C.
2: I see. Well, who am us, anyway?
3: We're one of you. And you're one of us, I think.
4: Maybe. Possibly.
2: Well, how do you tell? I mean, how do you know for sure? How do you ever really know?
5: They didn't ask questions like that back in 1776. No, they didn't have time back in 1776. Back in 1776, boy, they were too busy singing songs like...
6: Yankee Doodle came to turn, writing Martin Cooper, stuck up your arena back and called it Chico Cooper.
7: Come on, Mr. and Mrs. Cooper, need to be a homecoming queen. 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
8: 1829, in the midst of an ever-deepening sense of prosperity, Chester Allen Arthur climbed to the top of the bedroom wall, thrust his defiance at the Japanese and shouted,
9: "Give me them, or I'm going over there."
8: But in 19...
6: Writing Martin Cooper, stuck up your arena back and called it Chico Cooper.
7: Come on, Mr. and Mrs. Cooper, need to be a homecoming queen. 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
8: 1829, in the midst of an ever-deepening sense of prosperity, Chester Allen Arthur climbed to the top of the bedroom wall, thrust his defiance at the Japanese and shouted,
9: "Give me them, or I'm going over there."
8: But in 1934, in Germany, the specter of doom was rising its shrouded head in agony.

0: was rising enshrouded head in agony.
1: Dawson!

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1: The street people
0: terrifying their own children, living in a world only they can understand.
2: They'll bug you. 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
0: The street people. You'll see them in breakfast nooks across the country, smoking cigarettes, drinking martinis, driving two cars.
1: The straight people.
0: You'll join them, hanging out at redemption centers, licking glue, making deals with total strangers.
1: The straight people.
0: You'll be inside their minds as they say...
3: Anything more from the supermarket, honey?
4: More sugar!
0: The straight people. 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
1: Americans, ask yourselves these questions. Who's going to get your garbage, us or Tojo? Remember, only individual private citizens has the answer.
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1: So thumbs up, Beverly Yatamoto. Yes, she remembered that garbage that goes bad comes back at our boys in baggies.
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1: Howdy, everybody. This is Kurt Erickson from Austin, Texas. Just wanted to remind you about my Radio Free Roadkill show on Tuesday evenings, starting at 6 p.m. Central Time, where we play lots of music and comedy bits and take your live requests from the chat room. 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Y'all have a great day.

0: Ready for Kingo the Clown? Oh, Kingo.
1: Oh, my pretties, I don't know why I'm laughing. Who in the heck knows? Now, I'm at the mausoleum again. Yes, I'm here once again as usual. For the intro for the Dish Nut News. And who in heck is going to be in that intro? I'm sorry I'm getting carried away, but it's lonely here. I'm in a cemetery something. I need some beautiful apps. About 10:22 here at night. It's not really that late, you know. Oh, my gosh. Oh, hi, guys. Bruce again here.

0: I haven't had this much fun since Christmas when I got to play Santa Claus and all the boys and girls got to sit on Kinko's lap. But that was in Indianapolis, and thanks to the liberal reciprocity laws here, Kinko can be with you boys and girls today or any time.
1: Jimmy Johnson ran away and didn't say goodbye. Kinko went to look for him to help the FBI. But Kinko had some hiccups on, his eyes were full of tears.
0: Said, I'll be back to play with you sometime in 20 years. Kinko, Kinko, the kid-loving clown. 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
2: Okay, good eyes in that car.
0: Bye, boys and girls.
1: Bye.
0: Kinko really loves you boys and girls.

chicos. Yes, my dear friends, Good Day Sunshine by RDS Music, a Beatle number. I certainly hope I pass this audition. Take it away, Ringo.

Here Comes Your Son by RDS Music. I think that's the title. Now, Everyone's Gone to the Moon by John King. I think he will pass the audition.

And that was, of course, by the Happenings in 1966, my dear friends. Now coming up, The Shadow of Your Smile, a classic record by RDS Music, not Tony Bennett. I hope I didn't get sued.

Such a dirty song. Oh, my God, but it was good. Now, Eleanor Rigby is next by RDS Music. And he says, I hope I pass the audition. If I don't, what am I going to say? I should, he said. Eleanor Rigby.

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3: Now, you said something.
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4: From Midland.
3: That's right. And C.W. McCall, as such, did not exist. He was just a character.
4: Right.
3: But the Convoy, the song, became so popular that they decided to do a few other things along with it.
4: Oh yes, a whole lot.
3: So we're going to take up most of the first hour with some C.W. McCall material. We'll start out with the
4: aforementioned Convoy.
3: Convoy, and we'll also do the update of Convoy, which was called Around the World with a Rubber Duck.
4: Right.
3: Here we go.
5: Yeah, Breaker 19, this here's a rubber duck. You got a copy on me, Big Ben? Come on. Yeah, 10-4, Big Ben, for sure. By golly, it's clean, clear to Flagtown. Come on. Yeah, it's a big 10-4 there, Big Ben. Yeah, we definitely got the front door, good buddy. Mercy sakes alive, looks like we got us a convoy.
6: Was a dark of the moon on the 6th of June in a Kenworth pulling logs. Cab over Pete with a reefer on and a Jimmy hauling hogs. We is heading for Bear on I-10 about a mile out of Shaky Town. I says, Pigpen, this here's a rubber duck and I'm about to put the hammer down.

0: and this here's a duck. Now, you want to back off them hogs? 10-4, about 5 miles or so. 10, roger. Them hogs is getting intense up here.
1: By the time we got into Tulsa Town, we had 85 trucks in all. But they's a roadblock up on the clover leaf, and them bears is wall to wall. Yeah, them smokies as thick as bugs on a bumper. They even had a bear in the air. I says, calling all trucks, this here's the duck. We about to go a-hunting bear.

0: in. Negatory pick, Ben. You're still too close. Yeah, them folks are starting to close up my sinuses. Mercy sakes, you better back off another 10.
1: Well, we rolled up Interstate 44 like a rocket sled on rails. We tore up all of our swindle sheets and left them setting on the scales. By the time we hit that shy town, them bears was getting smart. They'd brought up some reinforcements from the Illinois National Guard. There's armored cars and tanks and jeeps and rigs of every size. Yeah, them chicken coops was full of bears, and choppers filled the skies. Well, we shot the line, we went for broke, with 1,000 screaming trucks, and 11 long-haired friends of Jesus in a chartreuse microbus.
0: Hey, rubber duck, just sodbuster. Come on there, you have 10-4 sodbuster. Listen, you want to put that microbus in behind that suicide jockey? Yeah, he's hauling dynamite, and he needs all the help he can get.
1: Well, we laid a strip for the Jersey Shore, prepared to cross the line. I could see the bridge was lined with bears, but it didn't have a doggone dime. I says, Pigpen, this here's a rubber duck. We just ain't gonna pay no toll. So we crashed the gate doing 90.

Quaker 19, this here's a duck again. You got a copy on me, Pigpen, come on. Oh, negatory, Pigpen, there ain't no way out except for that one Atlantic Ocean. Now listen, drop them hogs off no more and get over here in the short, because it definitely looks like we got us a problem. Bears to the left, bears to the right, we didn't have no place to go. They had us backed up clean to the shore, and them cab over peach don't float. I said, Pigpen, I got me a good idea. Them friends of Jesus gonna save us. So praise the Lord, Mr. Ford, and follow that microbus 10-4.

0: sank about 110 of them. I says, Big Pen, they just didn't have no faith. They definitely gone 10-7. By the time we got into that Piccadilly town, about half of them was lost at sea. I said, break 1-9 for a 10-33. What we got was a cotton pick of BBC.
1: Hey, say, Faversham, looks like the Americans have got themselves another bloody convoy. Look at them all. Half of them are sinking in the Thames.

0: says grab your shifters and punch 13. We all going trucking on the Autobahn. Now, Pig Ben, this here's the ultimate slab, cause there goes a Mercedes truck. He says break 1-3 for the Struble machine. You just blew the doors off in the duck. How about it?
1: Oh, sounds terrible, Doc. We are receiving warrant to warrant, but the speed limit of the Autobahn is 12 nickels. You travel too slow, but we're going to see you around. We're going to be the same.
0: Well, we stopped for a coffee at West Berlin, and the British had 100 miles easy. I says, hey, man, from here on, it's wall-to-wall bear. Says, bash the wall, we're going to see. Well, them big red bears must have been in the bush, but we didn't see one all day. 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You got it.

0: 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Cause my channel now just went crazy.
1: Oh, lovely stuff. You have a nice day today, a better day tomorrow. We catch you on flip-flops. This one kamikaze alley. We're going, Brian.

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The Spanish named it San Buenaventura, but we knew it as the Green. It was daylight on the river, but we couldn't see the sun, and we could hear our voices through the roar. But we felt the boiling current, and our blood was running cold as we headed down the canyon of Lador. And the gods were running with us on the day we ran the rapids of the Green.

Then we heard a thousand echoes on the mighty canyon walls as we shouted from the waters far below. And we saw the ancient warnings, and we heard the ghostly cries of the men who ran the river long ago. And we prayed that they were with us.

Well, we commenced trucking, and them hens commenced a clucking. And Earl took out a match and scratched his pants and lit up the unused half of a dollar cigar and took a puff. Says, "My, ain't this pretty up here?" I says, "Earl, this hill can spill us. You better slow down, you gon' kill us. Just make one mistake and it's the pearly gates for them 85 crates of USDA-approved cluckers. You want to hit second?" Well, Earl grabbed on the shifter and he stabbed her into fifth gear, and then the chromium

plated, fully illuminated, genuine accessory shit knob come right off in his hand. I says, "You want to screw that thing back on, Earl?" He was trying to thread it on there when the fire fell off of his cigar and dropped on down, sort of rolled around, and then lit in the cup of Earl's pants and burned a hole in his sock. Yeah, sort of set him right on fire. I looked on out of the window and I started counting phone poles going by at the rate of 4 to the 7th power. Well, I put 2 and 2 together and added 12 and carried 5. I'm up with 22,000 telephone poles an hour. I looked at Earl and his eyes was wide, his lip was curled and his leg was fried, and his hand was froze to the wheel like a tongue to a sled in the middle of a blizzard. I says, "Earl, I'm not the type to complain, but the time has come for me to explain that if you don't apply some brake real soon, they're going to have to fix up with a stick and a spoon." Well, Earl reared back, cocked his leg, stepped down as hard as he could on the brake, and the pedal went clear of the floor and stayed right there on the floor. And it says it's sort of like stepping on a plum. Well, from there on down, it just wasn't real pretty. It was Hairpin County and Switchback City. One of them looked like a can full of worms. Another one looked like malaria germs. Right in the middle of the whole damn show was a real nice tunnel, now wouldn't you know. Sign says clearance to the 12-foot line, but the chickens were stacked to 13-9. Well, we shot that tunnel in 110 like gas through a funnel and eggs through a hen. We took that top row of chickens off liquor and scum off a Louisiana swamp. Went down and around and around and down. We run out of ground at the edge of town, bashed into the side of the feed store, downtown Pagosa Springs.

makes smoky wine, his rig was made of lead. He was mired in 14 feet of mud, so he radioed ahead. I pulled up onto the blacktop and went crashing on through the rail. Sakes alive, I had 25 more Smokies on my tail. Now I had racing stripes and dual pipes, and Smokey had a Ford. Had a mill with a four-pot carb, you know, but Smokey's stroking board. Well, the race was on, but I had the edge with a rig that'll never fail. Got a CJ5 with a four-wheel drive, sitting out back of the jail.

0: It's 7:59. 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I can't read. All right, so I'll go back and play that some more. Sorry about that. I can't read.
1: You can read, you just couldn't see good.
0: Well, where's that?
2: Well, I found them on the corner of 7th and Main. In the Iowa township of Sloan. He's tired, he's hungry, he's old, and he's grungy and parked in an old parking zone. Well, I bent down and

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When I come back, he was gone. Well, I searched 40 miles of that interstate highway and the byways that we used to roam. From Ricketts to Redline.

didn't have no license, nor shots, nor nothing. 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Went on a cold winter day on the 9th of November. I was driving my rig all alone. 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
0: RFD,
1: and KWQQ Farmington.
0: Right. Now, I think maybe you can play some
1: story.
0: Story.
1: Right. We're just about a minute into the hour, a little over, and so we'll start it up.
2: Interlude, Mark and Maris 1. The next time wasn't so long by the calendar, but measured by the anticipation and the marking time, it seemed an endless eternity. Then one night Maris, looking down into the warm, moistly fragrant blanket bundle in the crook of her elbow, felt time snap back into focus. It snapped back so completely and satisfyingly that the long, empty time of grief dwindled to a memory ache tucked back in the fading past. "And the next one," she said drowsily to Mark, "will be a brother." The nurse laughed. "Most new mothers feel at this point that they are through with childbearing. But I guess they soon forget, because we certainly get a lot of repeaters." The Saturday before the baby's christening, Maris felt a stir of pleasure as she waited for her guests to arrive. So much of magic was interwoven with her encounters with them. The magic of being freed from grief, of bringing forth a new life, and the magic of the final successful production of Mark's book. She was wondering, with a pleasurable apprehension, what means of transportation the guests would use. Treetop high, one wheel spinning lazily, when a clanging clatter drew her to the front window. There in all its glory, shining with love, new paint, and dignity, sailed the overland that had been moldering behind Tad's barn. Flushed with excitement and pride, Tad, with an equally proud Johannin seated beside him, steered the vehicle ponderously over to the curb. There it hiccoughed, jumped, and expired with a shudder. In the split second of silence after the noise cut off, there was a clinking rattle, and a nut fell down from somewhere underneath and rolled out into the street. There was a shout of relieved and amused laughter, and the car erupted people apparently through and over every door. Maris shrank back a little, still tender in her social contact area. Then calling, "Mark, they're here!" she opened the door to the babble of happy voices. All the voices turned out to be female-type voices, and she looked around and asked, "But where?" "The others?" Karen asked. "Behold!" and she gestured toward the old car, where the only signs of life were three sets of feet protruding from under it, with a patient Jemmy leaning on a brightly black fender above them. "May I present the feet, Tad, Davy, and Johannin?" Karen laughed. "Johannin is worse than either of the boys. You see, he'd never even seen a car before he rode in yours." Finally, everyone was met and greeted, and all the faces swam up to familiarity again out of the remoteness of the time before the baby. Lala, forever Lala, in spite of translations, peered at the bundle on Valancy's lap. "It's little," she said. Maris was startled. Valancy smiled at her. "Did you expect her to un-English forever?" she teased. "Yes, Lala, it's a girl baby, very new and very little." "I'm not little," said Lala, straightening from where she leaned against Maris and tightening to attention, her tummy rounding out in her effort to assume proportions. "I'm big," she moved closer to Maris. "I had a birthday." "Oh, how nice," said Maris. "We don't know what year to put on it, though," said Lala solemnly. "I want to put 6, but they want to put 5. "Oh, 6, of course," exclaimed Maris. Lala launched herself onto Maris and hugged her hair all askew. "Love you, Maris," she cried. "6, of course." "There has been a little discussion about the matter," said Valancy. "The time element differs between here and the new home, and since she is precocious..." "The new home," said Maris thoughtfully. "The new home. You know, I suspended all my disbelief right at the beginning of this Lala business, but now I feel questions bubbling and frothing." "I thought I saw question marks arising in both your eyes," laughed Valancy. "After church tomorrow, after this cherub receives her name before God and the congregation, we'll tackle a few of those questions. But now," she hugged the wide-eyed, moist-mouthed child gently, "now this is the center of our interest." The warm Sunday afternoon was slipping into evening. Davy, Tad, and Johannin were again three pairs of feet protruding from under the overland. The three had managed to nurse it along all the way to the university city, but now it stubbornly sat in the driveway and merely rocked, voiceless, no matter how long they cranked it. The three of them had been having the time of their lives. They had visited the group's auto boneyard up canyon, and then, through avid reading of everything relevant that they could put their hands on, had slowly and bedazzledly come to a realization of what a wealth of material they had to work with. Tad, after a few severe jolts from working with members of the people, such as seeing cars and parts thereof clattering massively unsupported through the air, and watching Johannin weld a rip in a fender by tracing it with a fingertip, then concentrating on the task, had managed to compartmentalize the whole car business and shut it off securely from any need to make the methods of the people square with outsiders' methods, and his college fund was building beautifully. So there the three of them were, under the overland that was the current enthusiasm, ostensibly to diagnose the trouble, but also to delight in breathing deeply of sun-warmed metal, and to taste the oily fragrance of cup grease and dust. Mark and Jemmy were perched on the patio wall, immersed in some point from Mark's book. Lala was wrapped up in the wonder of Alicia's tiny, flailing fist, that if intercepted would curl so tightly around a finger or thumb. Maris smiled at Valancy, and shifted the burden of Alicia to her other arm, I think I'd better park this bundle somewhere. She's gained 10 pounds in the last 5 minutes, so I think that a nap is indicated. With the help of Valenci, Karen, and Betty, Maris gathered up various odds and ends of equipment and carried the already sleeping Leisha into the house. Later, in the patio, the women gathered again, Lala a warm weight in Valenci's lap. Now, said Maris comfortably, now's the time to erase a few of my question marks. What is the home? Where is the home? Why is it the new home? Not so fast, not so fast, laughed Valenci. This is Betty's little red wagon. Let her drag it. Oh, but... Betty blushed and shook her head. Why mine? I'd rather... But you have been wanting to assemble for Shadow anyway, so that she'd have a verbalized memory of the crossing. It's closer through your line. Her smile softened as she turned to Maris. My parents were in the crossing, but they were called during the landing. Betty's mother was in the crossing and survived. Karen's grandparents did too, but that's a step farther back. And Betty, haven't you already... Yes, said Betty softly. From the home to the beginning of the crossing. Oh, how strange. How strange and wonderful. Oh, Valenci, to have lost the home. Now you're question marking my eyes, laughed Valenci. I've never gone by chapter and verse through that life myself. Jemmy, Mark, we're ready. It'll be better sub-vocal, said Betty shyly. Karen, you could touch Maris's hand so she can see too. And Jemmy, you and Mark. The group settled comfortably. I went back through my mother's remembrances. Betty's soft voice came through a comfortable dimming and fading of the patio. Her grandmother before her verbalized a great deal. It was a big help. We can take it from her. We will begin on one happy morning. Deluge. And bear up the ark, and it was lift up above the earth. Genesis 7:17. The children are up already, Emily? Asked David, lounging back in his chair after his first long, satisfying swallow from his morning cup. Foolish question, David, on gathering day, I laughed. They've been up since before it was light. Have you forgotten how you used to feel? Of course not. My son cradled his cup in his two hands to warm it, and watched idly until steam plumed up fragrantly. I just forgot, oh, momentarily, I assure you, that it was gathering day. So far, it hasn't felt much like Feilova weather. No, it hasn't, I answered, puckering my forehead thoughtfully. It has felt odd this year. The green isn't as... Oh, good morning, Shell, to my daughter of love. I suppose the little imps waked you first thing? At least half an hour before that, yawned Shell. I suppose I used to do it myself, but just wait, they'll have their yawning time when their parents... Mother! Mother! Father! Grandma! The door slapped open, and the children avalanched in, all talking shrilly at once, until David waved his cup at them and lifted one eyebrow. Shell laughed at the sudden silence. That's better, she said. What's all the uproar? The children looked at one another, and the 5-year-old Eve was nudged to the fore, but as usual, David started talking. We were out gathering pampas leaves to make our gathering baskets, and all at once... He paused and nudged Eve again. You tell Eve. After all, it's your... Oh, no, cried Shell. Not my last baby. Not already. Look, said Eve solemnly. Look at me. She stood tiptoe and wavered a little, her arms outstretched for balance, and then she lifted slowly and carefully up into her mother's arms. We all laughed and applauded, and even Shell, after blotting her surprised tears on Eve's dark curls, laughed with us. Bless a baby, she said, hugging her tight. Lifting all alone already, and on gathering day, too. It's not everyone who can have gathering day for her happy day. Then she sobered and pressed the solemn ceremonial kiss on each cheek. Lift in delight all your life, Eve, she said. Eve matched her parents' solemnity as her father softly completed the ritual. By the presence and the name and the power, lift to good and the glory until you're calling. And we all joined in making the sign. I speak for her next, I said, holding up my arms. Think you can lift to Grandma, Eve? Well, Eve considered the gap between her and me, the chair, the breakfast table, all the obstacles before my waiting arms. And then she smiled. Look at me, she said. Here I come, Grandma. She lifted carefully above the table, overarching so high that the crisp girl frill around the waist of her close-fitting briefs brushed the ceiling. Then she was safe in my arms. That's better than I did, called Simon through the laughter that followed. I landed right in the flamin jam. So you did, son, laughed David, ruffling Simon's coppery red hair. A full dish of it. Now that that's taken care of, let's get organized. Are you all gathering together? No, Litha, our teener, flushed faintly. Our party will be mostly... Well... She paused and checked her blush, shaking her dark hair back from her face. Timmy and I are going with Becky and Andy. We're going to the mountain. Well, David's brow lifted in mock consternation. Mother, did you know our daughter was toing? Not really, Father, cried Litha hastily, unable to resist the bait, though she knew he was teasing. Boring it is, really. A donde via, he sighed in gigantic relief. Only half the worry it might be, he smiled at her. Enjoy, he said. But it ages me so much so fast that a daughter of mine is too, oh, pardon, boring already. The rest of us are going together, said Davy. We're going to the Tangle Meadows. The Feilova were thick there last year. Bet we three get more than Litha and her two-in foursome. They'll be looking mostly for Flummin anyway, with the enormous scorn of the almost teen for the activities of the teens. Could be, said David. But after all, your sole purpose this gathering day is merely to gather. I notice you don't turn up your nose at the Flummin after they're made into jam, said Litha. And you just wait, Smarty, until the time comes, and it will, her cheeks pinked up a little, when you find yourself wanting to share a Flummin with some gaggly giggle of a girl. Flummin, muttered Davy. Girls. They're both mighty sweet, son, laughed David. You wait and see. 10 minutes later, Shell and David and I stood at the window watching the children leave. Lytha, after nervously putting on and taking off, arranging and rearranging her gathering gay garlands at least a dozen times, was swept up by a giggling group that zoomed in a trio and went out a quartet and disappeared in long, low lifts across the pasture land toward the heavily wooded mountain. Davy tried to gather Eve up as in the past, but she stubbornly refused to be trailed and kept insisting, I can lift now, let me do it, I'm big. Davy rolled exasperated eyes and then grinned, and the three started off for Tangle Meadows in short, hopping little lifts, with Eve always just beginning to lift as they landed, or just landing as they lifted, her small gathering basket bobbing along with her. Before they disappeared, however, she was trailing from Davy's free hand, and the lifts were smoothing out long and longer. My thoughts went with them as I remembered the years I had gathered the lovely, luminous flowers that popped into existence in a single night, leafless, almost stemless, as though formed like dew, or falling like concentrated moonlight. No one knows now how the custom of loves sharing a flamen came into being, but it's firmly entrenched in the traditions of the people, to share that luminous loveliness, petal by petal, one for me and one for you, and all for us. How pleasant that gathering day brings back our loves, I sighed dreamily, as I stood in the kitchen and snapped my fingers for the breakfast dishes to come to me. People that might otherwise be completely forgotten come back so vividly every year. Yes, said Shell, watching the tablecloth swish out the window, huddling the crumbs together to dump them in the feather pan in back of the house. And it's a good anniversary marker. Most of us meet our loves at the gathering festival, or discover them there. She took the returning cloth and folded it away. I never dreamed when I used to fuss with David over mud pies and playhouses that one gathering day he'd blossom into my love. Me blossom? David peered around the door jamb. Have you forgotten how you looked pre-blossom? Knobby knees, straggly hair, toothless grin? David, put me down, Shell struggled as she felt herself being lifted to press against the ceiling. We're too old for such nonsense. Get yourself down then, old one, he said from the other room. If I'm too old for nonsense, I'm too old to plait you. Never mind, funny fellow, she said. I'll do it myself. Her down-reaching hand strained toward the window, and she managed to gather a handful of the early morning sun. Quickly, she plaited herself to the floor and tiptoed off into the other room, eyes aglint with mischief, finger hushing to her lips. I smiled as I heard David's outcry and Shell's delighted laugh, but I felt my smile slant down into sadness. I leaned my arms on the windowsill and looked lovingly at all the dear familiarity around me. Before Than's calling, we had known so many happy hours in the meadows and skies and waters of this loved part of the home. And he is still here, I thought comfortably. The grass still bends to his feet, the leaves still park to his passing, the waters still ripple to his touch, and my heart still cradles his name. Oh, Than, Than! I wouldn't let tears form in my eyes. I smiled. I wonder what kind of a grandpa you'd have made. I leaned my forehead on my folded arms briefly, then turned to busy myself with straightening the rooms for the day. I was somewhat diverted from routine by finding 6 mismated sandals stacked, for some unfathomable reason, above the middle of Simon's bed, the top one, inches above the rest, bobbing in the breeze from the open window. The oddness we had felt about the day turned out to be more than a passing uneasiness, and we adults were hardly surprised when the children came straggling back hours before they usually did. We hailed them from afar, lifting out to them, expecting to help with their burdens of brightness, but the children didn't answer our hails. They plodded on toward the house, dragging slow feet in the abundant grass. What do you suppose had happened? Breathed Shell. Surely not Eve. A donnevia, murmured David, his eyes intent on the children. Something's wrong, but I see Eve. Hi, young ones, he called cheerfully. How's the crop this year? The children stopped, huddled together, almost fearfully. Look, Davy pushed his basket at them. 4 misshapen phalloba glowed dully in the basket. No flickering, glittering brightness, no flushing and paling of petals, no crisp, edible sweetness of blossom. Only a dull glow, a sullen winking, an unappetizing crumbling. That's all, said Davy, his voice choking. That's all we could find. He was scared and outraged, outraged that his world dared to be different from what he had expected, had counted on. Eve cried, No, no, I have one, look! Her single flower was a hard-clenched flamen bud, with only a smudge of light at the tip. No phalloba? Shell took Davy's proffered basket. No flamen? But they always bloom on gathering day. Maybe the buds... No buds, said Simon, his face painfully white under the brightness of his hair. I glanced at him quickly. He seldom ever got upset over anything. What was there about this puzzling development that was stirring him? David, Shell's face turned worriedly to him. What's wrong? There have always been phalloba. I know, said David, fingering Eve's bud and watching it crumble in his fingers. Maybe it's only in the meadows. Maybe there's plenty in the hills. No, I said. Look. Far off toward the hills, we could see the teeners coming, slowly, clustered together, panthers' baskets trailing. No phalloba, said Lytha as they neared us. She turned her basket up, her face troubled. No phalloba and no flamen. Not a flicker on all the hills where they were so thick last year. Oh, Father, why not? It's as if the sun hadn't come up. Something's wrong. Nothing catastrophic, Lytha, David comforted her with a smile. We'll bring up the matter at the next meeting of the old ones. Someone will have the answer. It's unusual, you know. Unheard of, he should have said. We'll find out then. He He boosted Eve to his shoulder. Come on, young ones. The world hasn't ended. It's still gathering day. I'll race you to the house. First one there gets 6 kumatka to eat all by himself. 1, 2, 3. Off shot the shrieking, shouting children, Eve's little heels pummeling David's chest in her excitement. The teeners followed for a short way and then slanted off on some project of their own, waving goodbye to Shell and me. We women followed slowly to the house, neither speaking. I wasn't surprised to find Simon waiting for me in my room. He sat huddled on my bed, his hands clasping and unclasping and trembling, a fine, quick trembling, deeper than muscles and tendons. His face was so white it was almost luminous, and the skiff of golden freckles across the bridge of his nose looked metallic. Simon? I touched him briefly on his hair that was so like fans had been. Grandma? His breath caught in a half hiccough. He cleared his throat carefully as though any sudden movement would break something fragile. Grandma, he whispered. I can see. See? I sat down beside him because my knees suddenly evaporated. Oh, Simon, you don't mean... Yes, I do, Grandma. He rubbed his hands across his eyes. We had just found the first Faylova and were wondering what was wrong with it, when everything kind of went away and I was somewhere seeing. He looked up, terrified. It's my gift. I gathered the suddenly wildly sobbing child into my arms and held him tightly until his terror spent itself and I felt his withdrawal. I let him go and watched his wet, flushed face, dry and pale, back to normal. Oh, Grandma, he said, I don't want a gift yet. I'm only 10. David hasn't found his gift and he's 12 already. I don't want a gift, especially this one. He closed his eyes and shuddered. Oh, Grandma, what I've seen already. Even the happy scares me because it's still in the presence. It's not given to many, I said, at a loss how to comfort him. Why, Simon, it would take a long journey back to our befores to find one in our family who was permitted to see. It is an honor to be able to put aside the curtain of time. I don't want to, Simon's eyes brimmed again. I don't think it's a bit of fun. Do I have to? Do you have to breathe? I asked him. You could stop if you wanted to, but your body would die. You could refuse your gift, but part of you would die. The part of you the power honors, your place in the presence, your syllable of the name. All this he knew from first consciousness, but I could feel him taking comfort from my words. Do you realize the people have had no one to see for them since, why, clear back to the peace? And now you are it. Oh, Simon, I am so proud of you. I laughed at my own upsurge of emotion. Oh, Simon, may I touch my thrice-honored grandson? With a wordless cry, he flung himself into my arms, and we clung tightly, tightly, before his deep, renouncing withdrawal. He looked at me then, and slowly dropped his arms from around my neck, separation in every movement. I could see growing in the topaz tawniness of his eyes, his new set apartness. It made me realize anew how close the presence is to us always, and how much nearer Simon was than any of us. Also, naked and trembling in my heart, was the recollection that never did the people have one to see for them, unless there lay ahead portentous things to see. Both of us shuttered our eyes and looked away, Simon to veil the eyes that so nearly looked on the presence, I, lest I be blinded by the glory reflected in his face. Which reminds me, I said in a resolutely everyday voice, I will now listen to explanations as to why those 6 sandals were left on, over, and among your bed this morning. Well, he said with a tremulous grin, the red ones are too short. He turned stricken, realizing eyes to me. I won't ever be able to tell anyone anything anymore unless the power wills it, he cried. Then he grinned again. And the green ones need the latchets renewed. A week later, the usual meeting was called, and David and I, we were among the old ones of our group, slid into our robes. I felt a pang as I smoothed the shimmering fabric over my hips, pressing pleats in with my thumb and finger to adjust for lost weight. The last time I had worn it was the festival the year Than was called. Since then, I hadn't wanted to attend the routine group meetings, not without Than. I hadn't realized that I was losing weight. Shell clung to David. I wish now that I were an old one, too, she said. I've got a nameless worry in the pit of my stomach, heavy enough to anchor me for life. Hurry home, you two. I looked back as we lifted just before the turnoff. I smiled to see the warm lights begin to well up in the windows. Then my smile died. I felt, too, across my heart, the shadow that made Shell feel it was lighting time before the stars had broken through the last of the day. The blow, when it came, was almost physical, so much so that I pressed my hands to my chest, my breath coming hard, trying too late to brace against the shock. David's sustaining hand was on my arm, but I felt the tremor in it, too. Around me, I felt my incredulity and disbelief shared by the other old ones of the group. The oldest spread his hands as he was deluged by a flood of half-formed questions. It has been seen. Already our home has been altered so far that the Faylova and Flamen can't come to blossom. As we accepted the fact that there were no Faylova and Flamen this year, so we must accept the fact that there will be no more home for us. In the silence that quivered after his words, I could feel the further stricken sag of heartbeats around me, and suddenly my own heart slowed until I wondered if the power was stilling it now, in the midst of this confused fear and bewilderment. Then we are all cold? I couldn't recognize the choked voice that put the question. How long before the power summons us? We are not called, said the oldest. Only the home is called. We go. Go, the thought careened from one to another. Yes, said the oldest. Away from the home. Out. life apart from the home? I slumped. It was too much to be taken in all at once. Then I remembered Simon. Oh, poor Simon. He was seeing clearly already. But of course he was. He was the one who had told the oldest. No wonder he was terrified. Simon, I said to the oldest subvocally. Yes, answered the oldest. Do not communicate to the others. He scarcely can bear the burden now. To have it known would multiply it past his bearing. Keep his secret completely. I came back to the awkward whirlpool of thoughts around me. But, stammered someone, speaking what everyone was thinking, can the people live away from the home? Wouldn't we die like uprooted plants? We can live, said the oldest. This we know, as we know that the home can no longer be our abiding place. What's wrong? What's happening? It was Neil, Timmy's father. We don't know. The oldest was shamed. We have forgotten too much since the peace to be able to state the mechanics of what is happening. But one of us sees us go, and the home destroyed, so soon that we have no time to go back to the reasons. Since we were all joined in our conference mind, which is partially subvocal, all our protests and arguments and cries were quickly emitted and resolved, leaving us awkwardly trying to plan something of which we had no knowledge of our own. If we are to go, I said, feeling a small spurt of excitement inside my shock, we'll have to make again. Make a tool. No, that's not the word. We have tools still. Man does with tools. No, it's a machine we'll have to make. Machines due to man. We haven't been possessed by machines for generations, said David. Not since... He paused to let our family's stream of history pour through his mind. Since Everly's thrash great-grandfather's time. Nevertheless, said the oldest, we must make ships. His tongue was hesitant on the long, unused word. I have been in communication with the other oldest ones around the home. Our group must make six of them. How can we? Asked Neil. We have no plans. We don't know such things anymore. We have forgotten almost all of it. But I do know that to break free from the home would take a pushing something that all of us together couldn't supply. We will have the fuel, said the oldest. When the time comes. My befores knew the fuel. We would not need it if only our motivers had developed their gift fully. But as they did not, we must each of us search the before stream of our lives and find the details that we require in this hour of need. By the presence, the name, and the power, let us remember. The evening sped away almost in silence as each mind opened and became receptive to the flow of racial memory that lay within. All of us partook in a general way of that stream that stemmed almost from the dawn of the home. In particular, each family had some specialized area of the memory in greater degree than the others. From time to time came a sigh or a cry, prefacing, my befores knew of the metals, or mine of the instruments. The words were unfamiliar. The instruments of pressure and temperature. Mine, I discovered with a glow and a sigh. The final putting together of the shells of ships. Yes, nodded David. And also, from my father's befores, the settings of the settings that guide the ship. Navigation, said Neil's deep voice. My befores knew of the making of the navigation machine, yours knew how to set. And all, I said, all of this going back to nursery school would have been unnecessary if we hadn't rested so comfortably so long on the achievements of our befores. I felt the indignant withdrawal of some of those about me, but the acquiescence of most of them. When the evening ended, each of us old ones carried not only the burden of the doom of the home, but a part of the past that, in the quiet place of each home, must, with the help of the power, be probed and probed again until... The oldest stood suddenly, clutching the table as though he had just realized the enormity of what he was saying. Until we have the means of leaving the home, before it becomes a band of dust between the stars. Simon and Lytha were waiting up with Shell when David and I returned. At the sight of our faces, Simon slipped into the bedroom and woke Davy, and the two crept quietly back into the room. Simon's thought reached out ahead of him. Did he tell? And mine went out reassuringly. No, and he won't. In spite of, or perhaps because of, the excitement that had been building up in me all evening, I felt suddenly drained and weak. I sat down gropingly in a chair and pressed my hands to my face. You tell them, David, I said, fighting an odd vertigo. David shivered and swallowed hard. There were no failover because the home is being broken up. By next gathering day there will be no home. It is being destroyed. We can't even say why. We have forgotten too much and there isn't time to seek out the information now. But long before next gathering day we will be gone. Out. Shell's breath caught audibly. No home? She said, her eyes widening and darkening. No home? Oh, David, don't joke. Don't try to scare... It's true. My voice had steadied now. It has been seen. We must build ships and seek asylum among the stars. My heart gave a perverse jump of excitement. The home will no longer exist. We will be homeless exiles. But the people away from the home... Shell's face puckered, close to tears. How can we live anywhere else? We are a part of the home, as much as the home is a part of us. We can't just amputate... Father... Lytha's voice was a little too loud. She said again, Father, are all of us going together in the same ship? No, said David, each group by itself. Lytha relaxed visibly. Our group is to have six ships, he added. Lytha's hands tightened. Who is to go in which ship? It hasn't been decided yet, said David, provoked. How can you worry about a detail like that when the home will soon be gone? It's important, said Lytha, flushing. Jimmy and I... Oh, said David. I'm sorry, Lytha. I didn't know. The matter will have to be decided when the time comes. It didn't take long for the resiliency of childhood to overcome the shock of the knowledge born on gathering day. Young laughter rang as brightly through the hills and meadows as always, but David and Shell clung closer to one another, sharing the heavy burden of leave-taking, as did all the adults of the home. At times, I too felt wildly, hopefully, that this was all a bad dream to be awakened from. But other times, I had the feeling that this was an awakening. This was the dawn after a long twilight of slanting sun and relaxing shadows. Other times, I felt so detached from the whole situation that wonder welled up in me to see the sudden tears, the sudden clutching of familiar things that had become a sort of pattern among us as realization came and went. And then there were frightening times when I felt weakness flowing into me like a river that washed all the home away on a voiceless wave. I was almost becoming more engrossed in the puzzle of me than in the puzzle of the dying home, and I didn't like it. David and I went often to meeting, working with the rest of the group on the preliminary plans for the ships. One night he leaned across the table to the oldest and asked, "How do we know how much food will be needed to sustain us until we find asylum?" The oldest looked steadily back at him. "We don't know," he said. "We don't know that we will ever find asylum." "Don't know?" David's eyes were blank with astonishment. "No," said the oldest. "We found no other habitable worlds before the peace. We have no idea how far we will have to go, or if we shall any of us live to see another home. Each group is to be assigned to a different sector of the sky. On crossing day, we say goodbye, possibly forever, to all the other groups. It may be that only one ship will plant the seeds of the people upon a new world. It may be that we will all be called before a new home is found. Then," said David, "why don't we stay here and take our calling with the home?" "Because the power has said to go. We are given time to go back to the machines. The power is swinging the gateway to the stars open to us. We must take the gift and do what we can with it. We have no right to deprive our children of any of the years they might have left to them." After David relayed the message to Shell, she clenched both her fists tight up against her anguished heart and cried, "We can't! Oh, David, we can't! We can't leave the home for nowhere! Oh, David!" And she clung to him, wetting his shoulder with her tears. "We can do what we must do," he said. "All of the people are sharing this sorrow, so none of us must make the burden any heavier for the others. The children learn their courage from us, Shell. Be a good teacher." He rocked her close-pressed head, his hand patting her tumbled hair, his troubled eyes seeking mine. "Mother," David began. Evelie was for every day. "Mother, it seems to me that the presence is pushing us out of the home deliberately, and crumpling it like an empty eggshell so we can't creep back into it. We have sprouted too few feathers on our wings since the peace. I think we're being pushed off the branch to make us fly. This egg has been too comfortable." He laughed a little as he held Shell away from him, and dried her cheeks with the palms of his hands. "I'm afraid I've made quite an omelette of my egg analogy, but can you think of anything really new that we have learned about creation in our time?" "Well," I said, searching my mind, pleased immeasurably to hear my own thoughts on the lips of my son. "No, I can honestly say I can't think of one new thing." "So if you were called to the presence right now and were asked, 'What do you know of my creation?' all you could say would be, 'I know all that my befores knew. My immediate befores, that is. I mean, my father—'" David opened his hands and poured out emptiness. "Oh, Mother, what we have forgotten, and how content we have been with so little." "But some other way," Shell cried. "This is so drastic and cruel." "Old baby bird shiver," said David, clasping her cold hands. "Sprout a pin feather, Shell." And then the planning arrived at the point where work could begin. The sandal shops were empty, the doors were closed in the fabric centers and the ceramic workrooms. The sunlight crept unshadowed again and again across the other workshops, and weeds began tentative invasions of the garden plots. Far out in the surrounding hills, those of the people who knew how hovered in the sky, rolling back slowly the heavy green cover of the mountainsides to lay bare the metal-rich under-earth. Then the old ones, making solemn mass visits from group to group, quietly concentrated above the bared hills and drew forth from the very bones of the home the bright, bubbling streams of metal, drew them forth until they flowed liquidly down the slopes to the workplaces, the launching sites. And the rush and the clamor and the noise of the hurried multitudes broke the silence of the hills of the home and sent tremors through all our windows and through our shaken souls. I often stood at the windows of our house, watching the sky-pointing monsters of metal slowly coming to form. From afar, they had a severe sort of beauty that eased my heart of the hurt their having to be caused. But it was exciting. Oh, it was beautifully exciting. Sometimes I wondered what we thought about and what we did before we started all this surge out into space. On the days that I put in my helping hours on the lifting into place of the strange different parts that had been fashioned by other old ones from memories of the befores, the upsurge of power and the feeling of being one part of such a gigantic undertaking made me realize that we had forgotten, without even being conscious of it, the warmth and strength of working together. Oh, the people are together even more than the leaves on a tree or the scales on a dolphio, but working together? I knew this was my first experience with its pleasant strength. My lungs seemed to breathe deeper. My reach was longer, my grasp stronger. Odd, unfinished feelings welled up inside me, and I wanted to do. Perhaps this was the itching of my new pin feathers. And then, sometimes, when I reached an exaltation that almost lifted me off my feet, would come the weakness, the sagging, the sudden desire for tears and withdrawal. I worried a little that there might come a time when I wouldn't be able to conceal it. The crossing had become a new, engrossing game for the children. At night, shivering in the unseasonable weather, cool but not cold enough to shield, they would sit looking up at the glory-frosted sky and pick out the star they wanted for a new home, though they knew that none they could see would actually be it. Eve always chose the brightest, pulsating one in the heavens and claimed it as hers. Davy chose one that burned steadily but faintly straight up above them. But when Lytha was asked, she turned the question aside, and I knew that any star with Timmy would be home to Lytha. Simon usually sat by himself, a little withdrawn from the rest, his eyes quiet on the brightness overhead. "What star is yours, Simon?" I asked one evening, feeling intrusive, but knowing the guard he had for any words he should not speak. "None," he said, his voice heavy with maturity. "No star for me." "You mean you'll wait and see?" I asked. "No," said Simon. "There won't be one for me." My heart sank. "Simon, you haven't been called, have you?" "No," said Simon. "Not yet. I will see your new home, but I will be called from its sky." "Oh, Simon," I cried softly, trying to find a comfort for him. "How wonderful to be able to see a new home." "Not much else left to see," said Simon. "Not that has words." And I saw a flare of other side touch his eyes. "But, Grandma, you should see the home when the last moment comes. That's one of the things I have no words for." "But we will have a new home then," I said, going dizzily back to a subject I hoped I could comprehend. "You said..." "I can't..." My heart sank. "Simon, you haven't been called, have you?" "No," said Simon. "Not yet. I will see your new home, but I will be called from its sky." "Oh, Simon," I cried softly, trying to find a comfort for him. "How wonderful to be able to see a new home." "Not much else left to see," said Simon. "Not that has words." And I saw a flare of other side touch his eyes. "But, Grandma, you should see the home when the last moment comes. That's one of the things I have no words for." "But we will have a new home then," I said, going dizzily back to a subject I hoped I could comprehend. "You said..." "I can't see beyond my calling," said Simon. "I will see a new home. I will be called from its..."

0: called from its strange sky. I can't see what is for the people there. Maybe they'll all be called with me. For me, there's flame and brightness and pain, then the presence. That's all I know. But, Grandma, his voice had returned to that of a normal 10-year-old, life is feeling awful bad. Help her. The children were laughing and frolicking in the thin blanket of snow that whitened the hills and meadows, their clear, untroubled laughter echoing through the windows to me and Shell, who, with close-pressed lips, were opening the winter chests that had been closed so short a time ago. Shell fingered the bead stitching on the toes of one little ankle-high boot. What will we need in the new home, Everly? She asked despairingly. We have no way of knowing, I said. We have no idea of what kind of home we'll find. If any, our unspoken thoughts throbbed together. I've been thinking about that, said Shell. What will it be like? Will we be able to live as we do now, or will we have to go back to machines, and the kind of times that went with our machines? Will we still be one people, or be separated, mind and soul? Her hands clenched on a bright sweater, and a tear slid down her cheek. Oh, Everly, maybe we won't even be able to feel the presence there. You know better than that, I chided. The presence is with us always, even if we have to go to the end of the universe. Since we can't know now what the new home will be like, let's not waste our tears on it. I shook out a gaily patterned quilted skirt. Who knows, I laughed. Maybe it will be a water world and we'll become fish, or a fire world, and we the flames. We can't adjust quite that much, protested Shell, smiling moistly as she dried her face on the sweater. But it is a comfort to know we can change some to match our environment. I reached for another skirt and paused, hand outstretched. Shell, I said, taken by a sudden idea. What if the new home is already inhabited? What if life is already there? Why, then so much the better, said Shell. Friends, help, places to live. They might not accept us, I said. But refugees? Homeless, protested Shell. If any in need came to the home, even if they were different. In the presence, all are the same, said Shell. But remember, my knuckles whitened on the skirt, only remember far enough back, and you will find the days of difference before the peace. And Shell remembered. She turned her stricken face to me. You mean there might be no welcome for us if we do find a new home? If we could treat our own that way, how might others treat strangers? I asked, shaking out the scarlet skirt. But please the power, it will not be so. We can only pray. It turned out that we had little need to worry about what kind of clothing or anything else to take with us. We would have to go practically possessionless. There was room for only the irreducible minimum of personal effects. There was considerable of an uproar and many loud lamentations when Eve found out that she could not take all of her play people with her, and when confronted by the necessity of making a choice, one single one of her play people, she threw them all in a tumbled heap in the corner of her room, shrieking that she would take none at all. A sharp smack of David's hand on her bare thighs for her tantrum, and a couple of enveloping hugs for her comfort, and she sniffed up her tears and straightened out her play people into a staggering, tumbling row across the floor. It took her 3 days to make her final selection. She chose the one she had named the Listener. She's not a him, and he's not a her, she had explained. This play people is to listen. To what? Teased Davy. To anything I have to tell, and can't tell anyone, said Eve with great dignity. You don't even have to verbalize to Listener. All you have to do is to touch, and Listener knows what you feel, and it tells you why it doesn't feel good, and the bad goes away. Well, ask the Listener how to make the bad grammar go away, laughed Davy. You've got your sentences all mixed up. Listener knows what I mean, and so do you, retorted Eve. So when Eve made her choice and stood hugging Listener and looking with big, solemn eyes at the rest of her play people, Davy suggested casually, why don't you go bury the rest of them? They're the same as called now, and we don't leave the cast-asides around. And from then until the last day, Eve was happy burying and digging up her play people, always finding better, more advantageous or prettier places to make her miniature casting place. Lyta sought me out one evening as I leaned over the stone wall around the feather pen, listening to the go-to-bed contented cluckings and cooings. She leaned with me on the rough gray stones, and snapping an iridescent feather to her hand, smoothed her fingers back and forth along it wordlessly. We both listened idly to Eve and Davy. We could hear them talking together somewhere in the depths of the kumatka bushes beyond the feather pen. What's going to happen to the home after we're gone? Asked Eve idly. Oh, it's going to shake and crack wide open, and fire and lava will come out, and everything will fall apart and burn up, said Davy, no more emotionally than Eve. Ooh, said Eve, caught in the imagination. Then what will happen to my play people? Won't they be all right under here? No one can see them. Oh, they'll be set on fire and go up in a blaze of glory, said Davy. A blaze of glory? Eve drew a long, happy sigh. In a blaze of glory? In a blaze of glory? Oh, Davy, I'd like to see it. Can I, Davy? Can I? Silly Tula, said Davy. If you were here to see it, you'd go up in a blaze of glory, too. And he lifted up from the kumatka bushes, the time for his chores with the animals hot on his heels. In a blaze of glory, in a blaze of glory, sang Eve happily. All the play people in a blaze of glory. Her voice faded to a tuneless hum as she left too. Grandma, said Lytha, is it really true? Is what really true? I asked. That the home won't be any more, and that we will be gone. Why, yes, Lytha, why do you doubt it?
1: Because,
0: she gestured with the feather of the wall. Look, it's all so solid, the stones set each to the other so solidly, so always looking. How can it all come apart? You know from your first consciousness that nothing this side is forever.

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When his engine roared, they called the highway Thunder Road. Sometimes into Asheville, sometimes Memphis town.

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Never a trouble or care, man. I've never paid me fair, man. And I've traveled, I've had me share, man. I've been everywhere. Been to Bradford, Guildford, Docksford, a little Hanover, Bedford, Chingford, Hereford, Wolverham, Shrewsbury, Canterbury, Yalesby, Liverpool, Gunthorpe, Sandthorpe, Mabel, Potterford, Whitehall, Blackpool, Milton, Devonport, Newport, Southport, Stockport, Highport. I've been everywhere, man.

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We snickered at the way he dressed, but he never said a word. He walks on by the rest of us as if he hadn't heard. $1,000 went to the man that could ride this wild cayuse. I mean, a horse was never born than the one they called a Brute. The horse that he was looking for was in chute number 8.

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Or how we took that curve over on 66. Hadn't been for me hanging on the shoulder with a boat wound up in the ditch. If we're on time, he takes the credit. If we're late, I get the blame. Up those hills with shutters open, my stacks are running flame. My pack are running red lights, sucking diesel from the tanks. I take him south and bring him back without a word of thanks. So now you've heard my story, and I guess it's my tough luck. 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
1: Well, I walk along the river with my new sweet saw, with a file in the pocket of my old Mackinaw. I'm a

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1: Oh, the music makes me wanna dance with you. 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
1: Like, open the fridge and stuff, and there would always be food laid out for us with little pre-wrapped sausages and things.
0: Mm.
1: They have pre-wrapped sausages, but they don't have pre-wrapped bacon.
0: Well, can you blame them?
1: Yeah.

0: you from your job and make less money than the janitor of the building. 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But now, with the help of Broadcasters Anonymous, I have learned to work comfortably within the confines of not working in the no longer lucrative world of radio broadcasting. 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

I know you smoke, I know you drink that brew. 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

0: does me real good. 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
1: The Austin Lines Lizards recorded live in Jesus Loves Me, about 27 minutes, and he don't... That's right, self-righteous. Jesus loves me, and he can't stand you. About 3 minutes away from the space report, Sheryl Crow coming to the Twin Cities July 13th. I already got my tickets.
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Cornelius Brothers and Sister Rose, Treat Her Like a Lady, Jerry Corvette, and Sugarloaf before that, and a little bit of Don't Call Us. We'll call you about 8 minutes until the hour. NASCAR, the Cars and Stars in Michigan this week. Tony Stewart out running a couple of match races here in the Twin Cities last night. And we're winding it down. You're on WQNA. It's the All 70s Extravaganza Bonanza up next.

Howdy, everybody. This is Kurt Erickson from Austin, Texas. 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Y'all have a great day.

Well, isn't that great? That's the wonderful Grainne Duffy and Streets of Love from her brand new album, What Am I Supposed to Do?, which is out right now. And I do encourage you to get your hands on a copy because it is fan-flippin-tastic. Taking us up to the top now, here's Israel Nash with Midnight Hour.

0: Yeah, Joe, I know what you mean. This oil beer goes through you like a hot car, see? Yeah, speaking of which, what kind of touring car you like to steal when you're doing a... where's everybody gone?
1: In case of the ergot poisoning, just imagine a whole town high on rye.
2: Oh, that must have been before Pro-Inhibition.
0: Glad you're back, sister. Hey, Professor, your friend just took a powder, see?
1: Oh, really? Well, what did he say? Did you take notes?
0: I only take what don't belong to me, see?
2: You boys, excuse me, I have to powder my knees.
1: Well, let me escort you to the festivities.
0: Hey, the party's pooping out on me. What's happening? Hey, Blueface, come on over here, see? I need somebody to talk to.
2: Oh, doctor, you don't need to go with me, really.
1: Oh, but I do, my dear. This foreign dancing gives me the fearful shuffle.
2: Oh, I caught them in Buffalo once. Well, here's the little Sheba's room. Bye-bye.
1: Sheba's, over here. Sheik's. Well, this must be the chance.
3: Mr. Stones, we have to get out of here, or we'll get caught in the rain.
1: He's occupied. My dear, beginning to shuffle, too.
4: I saw him coming here, and what's
1: the thing
4: must come out?
1: Mm. What's
4: the
1: bite?
4: Can I got it? A rat hole
1: tickles
4: down the rat hole. It's a rat.
1: Stones, I say. Is that you?
4: Oh, doctor,
1: from the inside.
4: Come on, man.
5: Now your gag's falling out again.
6: I don't know about that, Willard. He doesn't know any good knots. Then I don't know any good gags.
5: Where the hell are we? In hell?
6: Hell? No, Mr. Atkins, we're right under your house, near your nightclub.
5: Then these are my sewers.
6: That's enough now, Turkey. You're on the short end of the fuse of doom.
7: The electrician's gonna pull your...
4: Come on, Frank.
2: I'm sure we took the wrong pipe down here.
4: That's my pipe. Keep up, Frank. I can see the beady, greedy eyes of that heinous, hideous rat. There, there, you see. Winking at me. Glowing in the dark at the end of the tunnel.
2: Sir, let's...
4: Come on, I'm out here.
2: I'm coming.
6: Oh, we all been lost.
7: Where? Follow me, boss. Follow me, my nose.
5: Oh, yeah. I see. It's glowing, see?
4: I smell a rat.
5: Yeah, Joe from Chicago, see? Taking over my sewer, see?
4: I see. Oh, I'll find him, boss. I'll come through the walls. I'll sleep in the night.
7: Hold on.

0: Prince of the Violet Dawn. I am Boris, your humble slave unit, 9th degree, fuse bearer to your alternating eminence. I bring the vile and trembling victim along the circuit of doom. Between the rows of crossed switches, up the twisting coil of least resistance.
1: Come on.
0: Transforming him step by step, conducting him finally across the great voltage drop.
1: Don't fall.
0: And finally, placing him on the holy grid of electric blue. Now, master, tool of the universe, expose yourself to us.
1: Oh, maybe I didn't get that part right. Now,
0: master, instrument of the universe.
2: I am the technician. You fainted in vain. I'll be with you in a minute.
1: Boy, what a guy. See, Mr. Acme, what a magnetic personality. Oh, wait till you see his costume. It's not rented. Oh, you gotta have some lines in the ceremony. Better than gag it. I tell you, if he don't kill you, you'll love working for him.
3: I don't work for anybody. Everybody works for me.
2: That's funny. That's what I was going to say.
3: You mad fiend.
2: As I am revealed to you, Acme, and we meet face. The mask.
3: Where's my tube?
2: Our tube. Here it is. Oh. And
3: extra
2: buying my life and selling curtains for you.
3: You crazy monkey. All you criminals can do is stop elevators and break iron hearts.
2: I have earned its awesome secret. Soon, I will know what to do with it.
3: I have that vision already. I know what to do with it. Think.

0: Dicers that grow in the dark, rubber roads that lead nowhere, gas bags, zizzing tanned, happy people to work anywhere in the world, digital beds, watches that won't melt, movies at hotels, ant-proof casters, lights that never go out, a cure for the shuffles, cheap art and compulsive education and all of this part. 61, the future, easy, efficient, affordable, my voice.
1: Eric, I knew you'd say that. What about the smoke? What about the charisma? What about reality? You cry for progress. I aim for ice. Aim. What about the little people?
0: You mean the clones?
1: What about the rats?
2: Taking a rest, eh? Look what we caught squeaking outside the door.
3: I was just about to let myself in.
2: Sure.
3: Get your paws off me.
1: Uh-oh. Ask out the infidel.
2: T-Man, way to the joint upstairs, see?
1: I'm the stuffy see, but it's clean.
2: Hey, who's the mug in the mask?
1: I'm going to clean up in the bathroom.
4: Oh, look, you scared the boss away, the hawk.
5: I'm sorry,
4: why'd you bring Willard and Joe from Chicago in here? What happened to Joe's nose?
3: This rodent Gunsel bit it off.
6: It's a nice nose. It's rubber. I like it. It's rubber. It's chewing.
3: It'll ruin your teeth.
6: It'll ask.
0: Stones, have they got you too?
3: Indeed. It would appear that we are all initiates to the Temple of the Electrician, High Priest of False Security.
4: You could be fined for saying that in the temple.
3: Just try it.
7: Oh, no. Frank Acme Jr., see? Call my lawyer.
8: America stands ready to knock down every bully. Thug our hired goon on the block.
3: Bravo,
0: that's right. My boy.
6: Tight as filaments, boss.
7: She's a cheddar brat. You can't fight American's action hero,
8: that's
7: see?
8: Right, Lunger. You criminals have run up a big bill of rights.
4: Oh.
8: And now you're going to pay for it in just a minute.
3: Where are you going, Frank?
7: Willard, we're 23 in before that fighting devil dog comes back. See?
8: Boss.
1: Don't worry, Lunger. I've got that junior D-man trapped in my...
0: Bones, they just want to give me back my tube.
3: But it's not your tube.
0: What?
1: You see, it's my tube.
3: No, it's not our tube either.
0: Whose
3: it's
0: tube
3: his
0: it?
3: Tube.
7: What, little Willard?
1: Willard?
3: Yes.
1: Willard?
3: Look, everyone, at okay. What's happening to his eyes.
0: Right.
3: And the way his teeth are glowing.
0: Oh,
3: Willard, you're a Summa Ratrin, aren't you?
0: Ha!
3: A guardian of the Temple of Ampere Watt.
0: What?
3: Where was secreted the sacred orb Wattam?
0: What is that?
3: Oh, roughly translated, the useless tool or tube from heaven. But perhaps they were wrong, eh, Acme?
0: What do you mean?
3: Those simple natives, none of them bigger than a ruddy English schoolboy. It could be of some use to an industrial visionary IQ. So, during the heat of the summer ret dance, you, Acme, stole it.
0: I didn't steal it. I stole it to save it from senseless worship.
6: Yes.
0: All that boogity-boo.
6: Yes. It was you hiding in the rat's eye.
1: That's right, Dad. You are a criminal.
0: What?
7: Uh-oh. He blew his fuse. I'm getting out of here. See?
8: The boss blew his fuse.
6: This is over. It's ours again. I've got it. I'm coming home. Oh, Brother Rat.
7: Stop that little squealer.
8: Oh, gosh.
9: Oh, terribly sorry. I seem to have tripped over a cord and pulled out a plug or something.
3: Ah, Flotsam, my dear friend. You've lost the cord, but saved the day.
10: Oh, gee, Mr. Stones, I guess I'm too late.
11: Oh, Frank, I'm so glad to see you. We were all hopelessly lost, like Adam and Eve.
10: Help me untie Dad, Vi.
7: Untie Stones. He has to catch the electrician and get the tube.
3: No, no. There's the electrician.
10: Me?
11: Oh, no.
3: No, no. He's right behind you. That rented costume there on the floor.
10: Oh,
3: Frank, lad, you should have it as a memento of this entertaining crime.
10: Oh, well, gee, thanks.
7: Well, sentiments, everyone, but what about the tube?
3: Twith Willard, it's safe in the paws of its ancient guardians. And speaking of paws, here's the one that refreshes.
7: Don't you snowball. Where is the sacred tube?
3: It's quite safe. On its way. On a slow boat to Java. Getting back. Oh, getting back. Oh, getting back to where it once belonged. But not, dear friends, where it began. Which brings us to the beginning.
9: But, Stones, this is the end.
3: Exactly, spaceman. Write this down.
9: Oh, I am.
3: And so, the myth of the electrician...
9: And so, Mr. Patrician...
3: ...was exploded at last.
9: Exploded, I guess.
3: Like his hideous clockwork rat-hound Tojo.
9: Some hidden crook...
5: Back in show.
3: My labor's now completed.
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12: It was a beating horrible day.
3: Thankful that for tonight, Hackney.
12: Always right, like me.
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3: Under an electrical blanket.
12: Underhanded electoral blackout.
3: Thick American, combustible violence.
12: Distrustful silencer.
3: No, Flotsam. What? Violins, old chap. Violins.
13: And that was Firesign Theater's The Giant Rat of Sumatra from 1974, a very fun Sherlock Holmes parody. Well, to get us to the top of the hour here at Radio Free Roadkill, how about some more Genesis? This one's called Alien Afternoon.

call my own and never do wrong. To hold in mind your little hand, I'll know too soon that all is so grand. Please hold my hand.

And Beach Barb is dedicating a song for me. Because of all this heat we've got down here in Texas, here's Martha and the Vandellas with Heat Wave.

Well, that's it for the show tonight, folks. Hope you enjoyed yourselves. I sure enjoyed playing the music. Thanks for being in the chat. Thanks for all your great requests. Until next week, have a great week. Be well, and happy trails to you.

Marvin Gaye and Tammy Terrell. What a great pairing, huh? That is Ain't No Mountain High Enough on Treasure Island Oldies. We also heard from the Miracles with Mickey's Monkey on Motown Monday. Michael Godin here. Here we are heading off to Salem, Michigan for Barbara Lewis from 65, Make Me Your Baby.

hand-holding the systems and cleaning up their mistakes. That's from a report by the Work AI Institute, a research arm of Glean Technologies, claims there are productivity gains to be had from introducing AI-based tools, yet much of this is being negated by the amount of time employees waste making them work, a phenomenon it has christened bot-sitting. I said bot-sitting. The organization surveyed 1,500 digital workers for a report finding 90% are now required to use AI in their roles, 88% use multiple AI tools every day, 39% use four or more. The workers indicate AI automation saves them roughly 12 hours a week, yet only 18% agree AI has significantly improved their organization's performance. The time freed up isn't flowing into productive work. It's being absorbed by the unglamorous human labor required to keep those systems running. Is it a bubble? Get some gum. And now, the apologies of the week. Dateline South Bend, Indiana, Mayor James Mueller is formally apologizing after a new reparatory justice report found black residents in South Bend were systematically denied equal access to your housing, your jobs, your education, your health care. The Common Council, I guess it's not so common now, voted this week to accept the findings of the 138-page report. Quote, I have read the report. I acknowledge what it documents, a history of racial discrimination in South Bend in housing and employment and education and health, in the basic fairness of services. It's real and sustained for more than a century. I am sorry for it, said Mayor Mueller. He continued, this apology is not an ending point. The commission's report does not ask the city to grieve our history. It asks the city to acknowledge our history and act on it. Unquote. He acknowledged the harder part is what comes next. He said a better South Bend is the end goal. Or get rid of the Bend altogether. You know, straight. After the superintendent called out, the food service company serving Montclair, New Jersey public schools apologized for its inclusion of a watermelon image marking the date of Juneteenth on a lunch menu. Superintendent Ruth Turner, in a message to the school community, said the district shares the concern of the families offended with the menu produced by the massive food distribution firm Sodexo. Quote, the inclusion of this image was inappropriate, insensitive, and inconsistent with the values of Montclair Public Schools. Turner said the watermelon has a well-documented history as a racist stereotype used to demean and marginalize black Americans. Its appearance in connection with Juneteenth, a holiday that commemorates the emancipation of enslaved people in the United States, was offensive and unacceptable, she said. Sodexo, in a prepared statement, apologized, quote, we take this situation very seriously. We deeply regret the usage of culturally insensitive imagery on our June menu. The trust placed in us by the Montclair Public Schools community, students, families, faculty, and staff is of utmost importance to us, unquote. Sodexo said it intended to highlight a seasonal item that has been served regularly this spring as part of its menu. This error was addressed swiftly through our internal protocols, said the spokesperson. We will continue to reinforce our strong service standards, operating procedures, and approval processes to ensure we thoughtfully and respectfully honor the cultures and communities we are proud to serve daily. Unquote. Sodexo did not detail more specifically how it dealt with the issue. 5 days after the five members of the American Diabetes Association were ushered out of its annual scientific sessions in New Orleans for handing out an editorial criticizing federal research cuts that made the news, ADA Chief Executive Officer Charles Henderson this week apologized to the people expelled and to the broader diabetes community. Quote, first and foremost, I want to personally apologize to the

The show comes to you from Century of Progress Productions and originates through the facilities of WWNO, flagship station of the Change is Easy radio network. So long from a warm and sunny London.

0: Well, that's not the Booker T and the MGs that I remember. Anyway, Don't Stop, Twinblay there with Fleetwood Mac before that. Be around on Friday at 2 o'clock. I'll be here covering for Nigel Harris.
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